was put in my spirit, and really all the way back in the last year, it took me a year of working on this material, studying it and researching it. I studied it from a medical perspective, that when we don't forgive, we pay a toll in our bodies, our physical health, our well-being goes down, insomnia, eating disorder, stress, indigestion, a lot of things that you haven't been able to get prayer for, haven't been able to get breakthroughs through medicine. It's when you release people that you have unforgiveness against and guilt, even if it's against yourself. Some of you have trouble forgiving yourself. When you release all of that, it opens up medical consequences. It opens up emotional consequences. You have peace and joy and deliverance, and greater still, it releases supernatural blessings in your life. The book gets into how to do it. We know we're supposed to do it. We know we're supposed to do it. We want to do it. But what do you do when your feelings about an issue won't go away?

your people. Shalom Aleichem, Alamin. Peace be upon you all. Released in commemoration of Nakba Day, I am humbled to share the debut album from Exiliyahu, titled Why Have You Stolen the Blue and White Colors from Our Honest Sky? It is a compilation of songs, each written and recorded in one day, with lyrics drawn primarily from the Yiddish anti-Zionist and anti-imperialist poets of the late 19th century. All proceeds from the album will go directly to my friends from Gaza, fundraising to evacuate their families. To hear it, please visit exiliyahu.bandcamp.com. That's Exiliahu. Thank you for listening. And befreit Palestine, oimein.

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3: Trap that drunk window smoker, tied and drooling, flapped and stunk, pillow stroked my hand, pooling must be peas, strapped or hung that fellow, broke my grand stool, dust he seized, stung or wallowed, hope or glands, ruled my lust, seized stopping wrist or heaving clots and list, nor seizing crap that bunk indoor broken ride and fooling. 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

0: obsessing about existing. Can't we just accept that we are alone and without depending on anything? People are twisting themselves without even acknowledging themselves. Why are we trying to cling on to things we can see, hear, or touch? How can we exist without the ocean? It's not only the wind that you listen to from the mountains. It's the dust inside the bones and the dust inside your veins that make you clean. Even though rainstorms would come and they wouldn't be able to bloom or produce any leaves, even if they end up as barren trees, as long as the roots aren't rotten, one day they will bloom. I'm dreaming another dream and thinking. 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I would like to forget all the loud somethings and smile and plant a small tree in my mind, and then eventually find my lost self and become a new me.
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6: You're not coming out.
7: You are coming out, too. What makes you think you'd but you're not coming out?
8: I've got the hole.
7: You've got the hole. You're gonna break the hole.
9: Yo. Hello. Is there a single soul out there? I feel alone, I feel stuck. I wish somebody would throw me a rope and pull me up out this hole. Yo, hello, is there a single soul out there? I feel alone, I feel stuck. I wish somebody would throw me a rope and pull me up out the...
10: Hey down there, can I give you a hand?
9: I looked up from the pit at a reptilian man. He said,
10: out the darn vine, you can grab onto and climb and have yourself out of this predicament in no time.
9: The look in his eyes I didn't trust from the jump, not knowing what you own and exactly what he would want. You gotta watch your step when running across the swamp on alligator backs. One miscalculation could add up to your last opportunity to free yourself from feeling trapped. And I don't know the next moment help would be offered, but off my intuition, I'ma keep my distance. It got a lot darker once I made that decision. Hello? Yo, is there a single soul out there? I feel alone, I feel stuck. I wish somebody would throw me a rope and pull me up out this hole. Now a crew of clowns is circling around the hole in the ground that I currently inhabit. And one of them reached down and said,
11: take my hand and grab it.
9: I did, and his arm came off like it was magic. The goofball squad is laughing at having how they planned it. Entertained by how I fell slow motion into peril. Roasting me with jokes like they Jesus and Meryl. The cards is laid out like tarot for the reading. Fully engulfed in darkness and feeling so defeated. But I promise I'll take they cruel words and make them eat it. Eat it. A crack of light broke through and I seen the step directly in my vision, made a perfect silhouette. He said, is you ready yet? I said, definitely yes. He had hair like branches with a beard full of naps. He reached out with both hands. I had a little bit of ass. You know that web of skin between your index and your thumb? He pulled me from a place I thought I'd never escape from. And when I saw his face in the sun, it was me.
10: Me.
9: Oh, you're... Yes. But I know. But you could... Shh. Quiet.

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I had to learn to keep it.

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0: We just played Velvet Dinosaurs and their latest hit, Eating the Plate. Now let's go to the phones and hear what you have to say. Go ahead, caller, you're on the line.
1: Smash the dirty red scum!
0: Really?
1: Kill!
0: That's really
1: kill! Wrong. Kill! Filthy bastard, Tommy! I hate him! I hate
0: him! Okay, well, You know, maybe you should relax a little bit. 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

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Welcome to Synaptic Sandwich with your nightly hospitable host, DJ Sakura Ryan Fantastic. 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

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Me on King Kong, standing on my back, can't stop to turn around. I'm a sacrilegiac, a mid-range migraine, cancer membrane. 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
1: As a station, we believe in playing content with artistic and cultural merit, and sometimes that category includes material which can be construed as offensive. 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

0: The question is, Pilate. Remember Pilate from the New Testament?
1: What is Pilate? He fiddled well.
0: Yeah, no, well, just a minute. Let me ask the question, then you can give me the answer, okay? Did Pilate want Jesus to be crucified?
1: Pontius Pilate washed his hands of it.
0: So did he want him to be crucified?
1: Yeah.
0: No. No. No.

0: In the context of Vancouver's opioid crisis, CITR would like to take a moment to share some harm reduction strategies.
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0: just in case we need to make this clear. This particular Randophonic program was previously broadcast.
1: And a weird one it was. But that was then. It's all over now. Yet this show remains, and curious it is. So, in the interests of, well, whatever, here it is again.
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1: 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Radio that comes to you from the University of British Columbia. This is Randophonic, kind of out of...

0: But don't you wonder what's out there? I mean, up in the universe, on other planets?
1: This is Tranquility Base. The Eagle has landed. Jesus H. Christ, Houston. We're on the fucking moon. Over.
2: On July 20th, 1969, man went to the moon. This was his ship of discovery, the lunar module Eagle. In it were two men, their names Armstrong and Aldrin, two-thirds of the most fantastic team completed by Collins.
3: 3 feet down, 2.5. Pick up some dust. 3 feet, 2.5 down. Break down. Forward. Forward.
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That's wild. 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I believe it.

0: Temptations there, a track called Zoom. Setting the scene for the theme for this evening's Randophonic on CITR FM 101.9. 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
1: It looks like the unconscious diagram of some kind of psychic event.
0: Slipping out of rerun mode for some fresh radio this evening, because how could we not assuming everything goes as planned, that is, that it is in fact July 20th, 2019, and even if it isn't, well, close enough. Being the big deal anniversary of one of the most amazing fucking endeavors humankind has ever pulled off. So yeah, we're on our way to the moon this evening.
2: I wonder.
0: And points beyond, mostly beyond. Because there just aren't that many moon songs that immediately rise up and demand to be played that aren't of the moon in June variety. But rather take on the mad fucking endeavor itself, what it meant for all mankind. What it still means. Are there any? At least one, apparently. This is the Moody Blues. Higher and Higher.

vast vision must improve our sight, and perhaps at last we'll see an end to our home's endless blight and the beginning of the free. Climb to tranquility, finding its real worth, conceiving the heavens, flourishing on earth.

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1: His destiny. Destiny.
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2: Now here it is.
0: And we thank them for that, all the students, all the staff, all the faculty, all the alumni.
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0: Everybody who continues to allow us to do the things that we do with the radio airwaves pretty much every Saturday night, starting at around 11 p.m. and then moving onward and outward and wherever it is that we need to go.
3: Go, go, go.
0: Which this evening is a very long way. At least as far as the moon. Observing events almost exactly 50 years old. Assuming we've got the timing right, that it is in fact July 20, 21, 2019. As you hear this. And most recently, the likes of Manfred Mann's Earth Band, As Above, So Below, preceded by Hawkwind, Space Is Deep, Pink Floyd, Astronomy Domine, and the Moody Blues started that set Higher and Higher. ...256 UTC, also known as 10:56 p.m. Eastern Daylight and or 7:56 p.m. Pacific Time.
4: Time.
0: Slug in July 20 or perhaps 21, 1969, depending on your time zone, and you have some units worth noting.
4: Time.
0: Which we are this evening. Because that's when it happened, 8 p.m. or thereabouts, 50 years ago, if you were in this particular time zone. Which means by now astronauts Armstrong and Aldrin had returned to what was known as the Lunar Module after better than 2 hours mucking around, collecting rocks and whatnot. And as per the plan, we're catching up on some sleep before ascending from the surface of the moon, reconnecting with the command module for the long journey home. But what of Michael Collins, the third member of the Apollo 11 crew, the guy who went all the way to the fucking moon with the other two but had to stay with the command module? Well, Armstrong and Aldrin got all the glory. Well, if nothing else, he probably got the best song of them all. For Michael Collins, Jeffrey, and me,

0: Roger, Tranquility Base. The Eagle has landed. Jesus H. Christ, Houston. We're on the fucking moon. Over.
1: Roger, Tranquility. We copy that. We cannot believe you are on the fucking moon. Repeat, cannot fucking believe it. Over. You're cleared to hook up lunar equipment conveyor to walk, fucking walk on the moon. Over. Believing this, over. We read you, over. I abso-fucking-lutely am standing on the surface of the fucking moon. Am talking to you from the surface of the fucking moon. Jesus H. Christ in a chicken basket. Holy shit, Tranquility.

0: 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The name of this program is Randophonic, observing events almost exactly 50 years old, assuming we've got the timing right. That it is, in fact, July 2021, 2019. As you hear this, the moon landing, astro heroes Armstrong and Aldrin and Collins doing their thing.
1: Maybe you could just out in the open.
0: That was then, and that was a set pretty much completely concerned with the moon itself, walking on it in the case of the police there. The absolute gobsmacking fucking shock and awe of actually being fucking there. That was the Evolution Control Committee, a bit of a free fall. That was Camel before that, a moonshake, which may be just a dance. But whoever really knows what a Demo Suzuki lyric means, a Japanese artist who hadn't really mastered English singing lead for a band of communist, anarchist, nihilist German weirdos. Goddamn stone. Called Can. But it all worked, it still works. All divisions in humankind being illusory, the work of black magicians and the like, we are all one crew. Working spaceship Earth, going wherever it is that we're going. Kind of like this radio show.
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3: And now here it is.
0: Which gets us to Sun Ra, who we almost gave this entire program over to. The avant jazz visionary composer, synthesizer player, poet, allegedly born on planet Earth in Alabama.
4: Bit weird, this one.
0: But he didn't spend that much time here, or so it seems. Seriously, his discography is vast and not unlike a universe unto itself. And in 1976, he gave us the album known as Cosmos, which included its own Moonship Journey.

0: you got there?
1: A kaleidoscope.
0: Ah. What can you see through that thing?
1: The future.

0: You're listening to Randophonic on CITR FM 101.9, radio that comes to you from the University of British Columbia. Very, very deep into things by now. Observing events almost exactly 50 years old this evening, assuming we've got the timing right. The moon landing, that is, 50 years ago, July 20, 21, 1969. The Astro heroes Armstrong and Aldrin and Collins. Which means we've been spacing out some, and that includes some fairly long sets. Most recently, that would have included the Steve Miller Band, The Beauty of Time, Is It Snowing? Also known as Children of the Future. That was preceded by some Nectar, two in a row from the album Journey to the Center of the Eye. That was It's All in the Mind, preceded by the Dream Nebula. We had some Captain Beyond in there, As the Moon Speaks, Deodato.
1: I like to keep in touch.
0: Getting jazzy and funky with the 2001 theme, also Sprock Zarathustra. And as it began with Sun Ra, A Moonship Journey. A Moonship Journey. A Moonship Journey. The assumption is we've got at least one set still to go this evening.
2: The most important decision this evening, perhaps, being to mostly not focus entirely on records about the moon specifically,
0: Apollo 11, etc., because there just aren't that many good ones that we haven't already heard way too many times, or are more about love and romance and
1: jeez.
0: And anyway, the moon was just a step, perhaps a leap. What matters most is what lay beyond, both out there and within. What perhaps changed in our consciousness back here on Earth, which, as Buckminster Fuller put it a year previous to Apollo 11, was already a spaceship hurtling through vast and imponderable immensities of every amazing thing. Also known as the universe, we are all astronauts, whether we want to be or not. So, yeah, from now on, it's mostly music that isn't so much specifically about the moon landing as stuff that would have been inconceivable without the events of Apollo 11. Having happened as they did, it wasn't faked. Stanley Kubrick was busy enough at the time, thanks, trying to get his considerable talents around Clockwork Orange.
1: I don't know.
0: This is King Crimson from 1969.

0: Beyond, if not before, Randophonic, observing events almost exactly 50 years old. Assuming we've got the timing right, that is, that it is in fact July 20, 2021. The moon landing, that is, Astro Heroes Armstrong and Aldrin and Collins driving home the point that space is the place. At least it was for a while, which is what a lot of tonight's music has been very much about. The superlative noise that was set free by that moon landing and other related human attainments starting even before the 11th Apollo mission of July 1969, and as things do spiraling strangely and beautifully on and on, well, and on and on, such is the nature of space-time, other relativistic notions of how this so-called universe actually works,
1: or whatever it is,
0: that it actually does.
2: I gotta tell you, the life of the mind, there's no roadmap.
0: Anyway, most recently that was David Bowie, Memory of a Free Festival, Part 2, The Climax, found on Space Oddity, the album. But we're not going to play the song this evening, even if it is absolutely on topic, because, well, do we really need to? It was preceded by two in a row from Hawkwind, most recently The Golden Void, preceded by You Know You're Only Dreaming. Synergy was in there with two in a row, Terra Incognita, preceded by On Presuming to Be Modern Part 1. And the set began with King Crimson, the one about the Moon Child. And because we missed it way back when, the song for Michael Collins, Jeffrey and Me that got played a long time ago, that we said was possibly the best Apollo 11 specific song of them all, that was Jethro Tull, written by main man Ian Anderson immediately after watching the moon landing on TV. A nod to the guy Michael Collins, who traveled all the way to the moon's orbit but didn't get to go to the surface because somebody had to stay with the command module, which somehow aligned him with all the rest of humanity who could only watch, bear witness. It did happen. It wasn't faked. Stanley Kubrick had way better, smarter, more rational things to do with his time at the time.
3: A blizzard of lies, a hurricane of lies you're living in every day.
0: Speaking of which, this is a longer than normal Randophonic this evening. No movie of the week. We're just going to go straight on until 2 a.m., at which point we have the absolute value of insomnia, four solid hours of fresh generative music. And reaching the point right now, we're mostly just interested in the sounds themselves. The music, the journey, the vastness,
4: the journey of exploration.
0: In other words, less talk, more superlative noise, we hope. Starting in 1967, 2 years before the moment in question, a young man of African-American Cherokee heritage, having drunk deep the lysergic juices, gazing outward with wonder and anticipation from this, the third stone from the sun. Jimi Hendrix, that is, and his experience.

Time and space are one. We can no longer see the sun.

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1: I wonder.
0: Observing events almost exactly 50 years old, the moon landing that is, astro heroes Armstrong and Aldrin and Collins driving home the point that space really is the place. Then as now. I was there, almost 10 years old, watching with at least a billion others, kind of underwhelmed that there weren't aliens or killer robots or crashing meteorites, just dodgy black and white footage of two guys mucking around in a strange place. And most recently that was, musically speaking, FM and a little David Pritchard. The black noise and headroom earthworm stew. In a stew, it is a mix-up of various possibilities. Klaatu, Across the Universe in 80 Days, Camel, Lunar Sea, and the set began with Jimi Hendrix and his experience, Third Stone from the Sun. That's the one we're on.
2: No kidding, bright boy.
0: And though we haven't all been able to go space exploring ourselves in a physical way, we've certainly had some cool music ever since, even beforehand, but particularly ever since. The kind of stuff we've been able to play here tonight on Randophonics. Which puts me firmly in the mission accomplished and damn well at that camp. Because with the moon out of the way, we're left with only everything. Without as much as within, sounds of laughter, shades of life ringing through my open ears, inciting and inviting me. On and on. On and on. Across the universe.
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2: Ice cream man, can I have this? 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
1: 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We honor the ancestral and ongoing care for this land by the host nations. 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

0: Venue Co-op YVR is proud to present their second annual Everything But the Bagel Festival on Saturday, August 22nd at Redgate and beyond. 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
3: Sorry, I'm not. 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I have no idea what that means. Somebody just asked me to say this.

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Shalom Aleichem, Alamin. Peace be upon you all. Released in commemoration of Nakba Day, I am humbled to share the debut album from Exiliahu, titled Why Have You Stolen the Blue and White Colors from Our Honest Sky? It is a compilation of songs, each written and recorded in one day, with lyrics drawn primarily from the Yiddish anti-Zionist and anti-imperialist poets of the late 19th century. All proceeds from the album will go directly to my friends from Gaza, fundraising to evacuate their families. To hear it, please visit exiliahu.bandcamp.com. That's E-X-I-L-I-A-H-U. Thank you for listening. Und befreit Palästina. Amen.

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1: Awesome. 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
3: Welcome back. Today, we're wrapping up our sixth season with a very special episode. With the help of guest producer Caitlin Kennedy, we're taking you to the Emerald Isle of Ireland and meeting an easily overlooked creature that holds the history of a nation within its shell. From the rise and collapse of heavy industry to a bloody civil war, the riverbeds of Ireland have been witness, and they tell a story of change and possibility stretching far beyond any human lifetime. From Future Ecologies, this is Muscle Memory.
2: Broadcasting from the unceded, shared, and asserted territories of the Musqueam, Squamish, and Tsleil-Waututh, this is Future Ecologies, exploring the shape of our world through ecology, design, and sound.

0: these are all the things you need whenever you have a team going out with you. And one of the most important things is your life jacket. Let's go on adventure.
1: Who lives in a river? Do you know? I certainly didn't. I've explored the coastline, looking for starfish and crabs in rock pools, but I'd never really perused a riverbed. That's all about to change.
0: Just watch your step. You wouldn't drop into the hole or something.
1: We're in the Ireland of legend. Green, mossy boulders tumbling down into a fast-flowing river full of tentacle-like ranunculus, which provides endless hiding places for aquatic species. My guide, Frank Mitchell, and I are wearing our life jackets, yes, but also waders up to our chests. As we pick our way down the banks, I imagine diving down and swimming amongst the very creatures we're looking for.
0: If you come up here, and it's not easy for you to see them, and they're all in there. And if you come on over here.
1: Frank passes me the batiscope, a traffic cone-shaped instrument with a perspex pane for peering down to the riverbed. When my eyes adjust to the shadow cutting through the surface of the water, there they are, freshwater pearl mussels.
2: Wow. Oh, God, there's loads of them.
0: See them in there?
2: Oh, yeah.
0: You see them in underneath the bark of the tree?
1: Until recently, I had been oblivious to the existence of any river mussels. But in 2021, I came to the Ballinderry River, which wends its way through the rolling hills of County Tyrone in Northern Ireland. I discovered a species whose existence was so very different to my human life, I became a little obsessed. Their lives are fascinating, a paradox of stillness and flux. But more than anything, I wanted to understand why they're struggling to survive in the rocky streams of Ireland. Frank's life, like those of the creatures he cares for, is deeply entwined with the Ballinderry River. Here, he is responsible for the longest-running freshwater pearl mussel breeding program in the world.
0: And I've been here now for the last 30 years.
1: Frank spent his youth fishing the Ballinderry's dappled banks and building weirs out of sticks near its source.
0: I was born and reared on the Ballinderry River.
1: But he never imagined he'd now be working to save another creature that calls the river home, or that it would be the longest-lived creature anywhere in the UK and Ireland. In the time it's taken Frank's hair to turn white, the oldest mussels in his care have grown from less than a millimetre to the length of his hand. And they'll continue growing for some time yet.
0: And I never realised that I would be actually working on such an interesting and important project with the freshwater pearl mussels.
1: Every day for the past 3 decades, Frank has arrived at work in his overall and wellies and traversed a bridge over the river. When he opens the door to an abandoned-looking building, he sees the familiar rows of long white ceramic tanks that form a series of water channels through which the Ballinderry River is diverted.
0: We're walking in a breeding centre where the river's coming through naturally. So we have to keep this clean, so that the mussels that are dropping off here get every good chance of surviving in the gravel.
1: Frank reaches down into one of the makeshift riverbeds and stirs some recently settled sediment back into the flow of the river.
0: And all I'm doing here is just moving the silk off the gravel, trying to keep it clean. So if you get a look in here, you see all those mussels there?
1: To my untrained eye, what Frank has pulled out of the water looks like a pebble. In their native habitat of rocky streams, it can be hard to discern them. But these are freshwater pearl mussels. When I say mussel, you might be imagining a small blue-black sea mussel. But these mussel shells are rounder and a matte dark brown colour. They're much bigger than sea mussels and don't latch onto any rocks, just lie burrowed in the riverbed, making them pretty hard to spot. You might see these frilly, pale fronds poking out of the shells when they're feeding. These are the mussel's siphons, sort of an in-tube and an out-tube. One siphon inhales the water from which they'll extract the food they need, and the other releases water and any waste. At that level, not so different from us. Except that in a mussel, they both emerge in the same place. And the same pipes that are used for eating are also used for breathing and getting rid of waste and reproducing. Oh, and did I mention that freshwater pearl mussels live for 150 years? Some of the oldest animals on the planet are in fact mollusks, like the record-breaking black quahog clam, who live for up to 500 years. Our Irish pearl mussels might not hold the title, but they're still seriously long-lived, especially for their size. It's mind-blowing to think that there are mussels alive today who were born before the Titanic set sail.
0: I remember seeing my first mussel when I was a young cub fishing along the river. I didn't know an awful lot about them. It's no real big deal to me. But when you start to work with them and you start to learn about them and how important they are, and then you go to a mussel site, the first mussel site I went to, a real good one, was away down in Donegal and Galway. And when I come across these big massive sites, it's mind-blowing.
1: This dense population of mussels in a bend of the river might be a rarity now, but it would have been a commonplace sight to Frank's grandfather. By the 2010s, the mussel population in the Ballanderry had crashed by 90% in little more than a human generation.
3: I think you would find some freshwater pearl mussels in most rivers in Ireland at one point.
1: I drove the length of Ireland to meet Dr. Mary Catherine Gallagher, an aquatic ecologist who worked on a freshwater pearl mussel restoration project in County Kerry. It's a rugged coastal region carved up by Atlantic sea lochs in the southwest corner of the island.
3: They're present in Europe and also globally. So they're a worldwide species. On a global level, they're classified as being endangered, but then on an Irish and European level, they're critically endangered.
1: In Ireland, populations are clinging on down the west coast, particularly those rocky, hilly places that are harder to farm intensively or build houses on.
3: From Donegal all the way down to Cork.
1: But the reason scientists like Mary Catherine have been working with freshwater pearl mussels isn't just because they're endangered. Freshwater pearl mussels are sometimes referred to as an umbrella species. If you make conditions right for them, everyone else in their vicinity benefits, including humans.
3: They will filter about 50 litres of water a day. That's what an adult mussel can do. So I've seen it written, like, you know, the amount of water for a bath, which is an awful lot. And they're filtering it, and obviously they're doing that so they can get food. But that action also has a cleaning effect on the water. They also can remove pathogens that are harmful to human health as well.
1: And as they filter all matter flowing through the river, sometimes it can give rise to the very thing that gives these mussels their name.
3: Some mussels can contain a pearl.
1: Some, but not many. Pearls aren't a standard part of the mussel's biology. They're an accidental defence mechanism. So despite their name, you're actually only likely to find a pearl inside 1 in 7,000 mussels. Filter feeding mollusks have evolved to prevent large debris from getting trapped inside their shell and irritating the outer layers of their bodies. If something does get trapped, the mussel has an ingenious strategy. It secretes the same substance which lines their shell, gradually coating the object until smooth and rounded.
3: It's usually some sort of, like, a bit of sand or some sort of fragment that's, like, foreign to the mussel. It's actually almost like a immunological response almost.
4: Like, yeah. Us producing eye goo.
3: Yes, exactly, but a lot more beautiful.
1: This substance is called nacre, or more commonly, mother of pearl, and it catches light with a kind of muted glow of colours. At the microscopic level, highly ordered hexagonal bricks of calcium carbonate tessellate and form layers. When visible light enters, some wavelengths are trapped whilst others scatter, creating a pearlescent effect. Unfortunately, this has brought the mussels a lot of unwanted attention. Throughout recorded history, pearl fishers have scooped these vulnerable mollusks out of riverbeds, opening them up in search of treasure.
3: And because not every mussel contains a pearl, that could mean hundreds of mussels being taken out of the river, opened up, and if they didn't have a pearl, just being like discarded on the riverbank. That's obviously an illegal practice in Ireland now as well.
1: Even when a mussel lacks its eponymous pearl, the inside of its shell is entrancing to look at. Some shell interiors have gold streaks from iron-rich waters. Some are more pink or blue, depending on the metals nearby. Nacre's a bit of a super substance, being stronger than steel and less brittle than the limestone from which it's made. Material scientists have long tried to replicate nacre's impressive ability to stop cracks from forming in their tracks, a feat achieved by the perfect alchemy of hard calcium carbonate bricks and soft silk-like proteins which hold the layers together. Mussels can even use nacre to glue themselves back together again. If their shells get a little worn, they will simply lay down more layers of nacre, gradually repairing the damage from the inside out. And yet, living mussels never intentionally display this mystical-looking substance to the outside world. What Mary Catherine sees when conducting surveys is two matte black shells kept almost completely shut. But as an ecologist, she's come to appreciate them for far more than their shiny nacre.
3: You'll see the shells and then you'll see the openings for the siphons, but they're really beautiful, like especially the inhale and siphon. It has these like frilly edges. I think it depends on the situation or on the lighting maybe, but sometimes it's kind of a greyish colour, sometimes it's more of like maybe a light pinky kind of colour. And that's all you'll see usually. And then inside it's just like, yeah, as like a soft bodied, gloopy organism.
1: And what does a gloopy organism encased in a shell need to live its best life?
3: They like really clean water. They like high oxygen levels. They like what's called this Goldilocks flow. So it's kind of like not too fast, not too slow, a very in the middle kind of flow rate in the river. In terms of the substrate or like the river bottom, they like a kind of a diversity really. They like some kind of bigger rocks and boulders and then some smaller sediments as well. It's nice if the river has little riffles in it, so areas that are really nice and well oxygenated. It can be nice if the catchment has like a lake higher up, so that can kind of help to stabilize the flow of water. Low levels of nutrients, they don't like, you know, eutrophic waters. Basically clean, medium level of flow, nice diversity in the riverbed, good levels of oxygen.
1: And fish?
3: And fish, of course. The fish are really important. I always forget about the fish. I'm so focused on the mussels. But obviously you have no mussels with no fish.
1: This is the bit about freshwater pearl mussels that completely captivated me when I first learned about them. Because the beginning of their life is just so wildly different to the rest of their very long, very sedentary years. See, a freshwater pearl mussel larva cannot survive without latching on to the gills of a fish.
0: Just checking on my fish to see how they're doing. They're doing okay. I'm just going to lift out a fish here and I'm just going to take a look at the gills of the fish just to see if there's any mussels on them or they're starting to drop off. This, by the way, doesn't do the fish any harm, okay? No. You're not going to see much, it's very hard to see, but there's a few white specks there.
1: As Frank gently pulls back the little trout's gill cover, I get a glimpse of the white spots he's describing. Really, it just looks like the fish has some goo stuck on its gills. But each globule contains thousands of larvae. And under a microscope, each one looks like...
3: like a miniature mussel, like a teeny tiny mussel.
1: These are the lucky few, the ones who beat the clock. Because baby mussels, or glycidia to use their scientific name, have just 24 hours to latch onto the gills of a salmon or trout. After that, they perish. At this stage, they're extremely small about a third of the size of a grain of sand.
3: And they're tiny, but they are able to sense when a fish is nearby. So a salmon or a trout in Ireland are the two species that they like to attach onto. They're basically kind of like floating around in the water. When they sense that a salmon or a trout is nearby, they actually start opening and closing their shells, so it's called snapping. And if they are lucky enough to be inhaled by the fish and then pass over the gills, and if they happen to snap at the right moment and grab onto the gills, they can stay there for 9 months and they go everywhere the fish goes.
1: For quite a long time, I couldn't understand why evolution had resulted in such a perilous obstacle course for the baby mussels. But the more I spoke to Frank and Mary Catherine, the more it made sense. Newly hatched microscopic mussels are at huge risk of predation, so their fish host becomes their mobile shelter. But more crucially, if freshwater pearl mussels dispersed their young just through the water, each population would be washed further and further downstream and quickly into the sort of slow, sediment-laden water they can't tolerate. When they drop off the gills after 9 months, the chances are they'll be roughly in the same place they started, or even a bit further upstream. This is actually quite a common reproduction strategy in river mussels, and some are much more aggressive about it. In the US, pocketbook mussels have evolved a natural lure that looks just like a tiny fish. An adult pocketbook will bait an unsuspecting predator near its open shell and then clamp shut, trapping the fish for up to an hour whilst it blasts the gills with larvae. Our Irish pearl mussels are tame in comparison. Ecologists have battled whether to call this relationship parasitic or symbiotic. It is clear that having mussel larvae attached to your gills does give you a bit of a disadvantage. So infected fish end up smaller than uninfected fish. But in cleaning the river, it's also likely that the mussels create an ideal habitat for fish spawning. Newly educated, I reckoned it was time to try and find some mussels by myself. I'm looking for pearl mussels in this river in Kerry. A word on looking for mussels. You actually have to have a license from the National Parks and Wildlife Service to do what I'm doing because of how endangered these mollusks are. Swimming or fishing, fine-ish. There are some pretty mad laws here about riverbed ownership. But these mussels' habitats are super fragile right now, so please don't go grabbing your nearest batiscope without a licensed professional. Oh. Hello, blackbird. But it's quite tricky here because the rocks are very dark, so they hide the mussels very well. So I'm just looking for signs of them, like a siphon. Definitely no mussels there. Oh, there's some very rapidly moving trout. God, they've got places to go. From what Mary Catherine and Frank said, they like a kind of dappled space. So I'm looking under trees. And it's tricky because whilst I want to get close, I don't want to drop my audio recorder in. There's definitely a lot of trout and water boatmen, but not a lot of mussels.
3: Yeah, they were at one point really widespread and really numerous. Their range in general over the past few reporting cycles isn't really contracting much, so they can still be quite widespread, but it's the numbers in the populations that are really declining. So we have a lot of kind of like little remnant populations or populations that are sort of functionally extinct. So there's adults there, but they're not managing to reproduce successfully, and there's no juvenile recruitment.
1: To make sense of this drastic decline, we need to emerge from the surface of the stream and look around at the island visible before us. From this vantage point, we see that the bank has been completely cleared on one side, giving an open view of a field of cows, some ambling down the bank to drink directly from the river. Beyond the field are the Lagan Hills, almost entirely bare, except for three perfect rectangles of monoculture pine plantation. The river too has artificially straight lines where it's been channeled. On the other bank, through the boughs of a few small trees, a tractor spreads herbicide on the marshy land, getting rid of the rushes for a field of grazing sheep. My dad grew up in Ireland, so we visited every year. He and I both agreed this view is far from unusual. And it's not just visually a tidied landscape. London's Natural History Museum created a Biodiversity Intactness Index to measure ecosystem health. The index has since been adopted by the United Nations to tell which countries are most nature depleted. Out of 240 countries on the index, Northern Ireland ranks 13th, from the bottom. The Republic of Ireland ranks only one place above. How did this happen? How did this island come to be so desperately nature depleted?

0: When Frank was growing up in the 1950s, things actually looked pretty different.
1: To me, those were good days, and the river always seemed healthy and doing well. Spent a lot of my time playing, fishing. Those days you didn't have money to buy a fishing rod or not.
0: So older fishermen would give young Frank some bait to tie to his hazel stick, and that kept him happy. Although other forms of life, like mussels, were of little consequence to him.
1: I remember seeing mussels when I was at the Cobhead fishing, but I never really paid much attention to it. To me, it was just a shell.
0: There are a few habitat records from the 50s, but mussels were undoubtedly more numerous than they are now.
1: In my time, and I'm walking with them around 30 years, the profile has lifted well up from the 50s and 60s, where they really weren't protected. Like, I mean, they still had men coming out poaching, looking for these pearls.
0: Those men would sit in glass-bottom boats to search the riverbed for telltale frilly siphons. From there, they could easily reach in and scoop the large shells out, crack them open, and hope for a pearl. And for every pearl they'd find, at least 5,000 mussels would pay with their lives. But despite Frank's early love of the outdoors, he couldn't have imagined working in nature protection. It just wasn't a job in those days. People in the 50s and 60s still thought of nature as a bottomless resource. Besides, Frank had a humble start in life.
1: I never had any real big desire to be anything special, you know. My role in life was, because I had no qualification, was to just get a job and keep out of trouble, keep busy.
0: At age 15, Frank got a job in the local textiles factory, an incredibly common trajectory for young boys and girls of that era. Everyone in Northern Ireland knows someone who worked in textiles.
1: I mean, I remember making lovely fancy silk shirts, silk trousers. Bell bottoms was a big thing in my time here. You'd have loved it.
0: It's true. Frank and I both have a passion for flashy shirt and snazzy trousers. But the era of opportunity couldn't last forever. And though Frank tried to avoid it, trouble was on the horizon for people and mussels.
2: We'll pick up this thread when we come back after the break. And we're back. I'm Mendel. This is Future Ecologies, and on today's show, producer Caitlin Kennedy is tracing the modern arc of Northern Ireland through the story of the freshwater pearl mussel.
0: It's the 70s. Frank is living out his snappily dressed youth in the textile factory, having put aside his love for the river for now. But as we're about to discover, its health will become central to his story, and that of Ireland's freshwater pearl mussels. Textiles, rivers, and the people that work the land are so inextricably linked on the island of Ireland that the Dublin Customs House building, built in the 1780s, features a weathered figure crowned by pearls and wearing a turban of flax plant. This statue is the spirit of the Ban River, and it shows two core tenets of the Irish economy at the time, flax and pearls. This makes sense because in the 18th and 19th century, freshwater pearl mussels were prevalent. They would have been in most Irish rivers and streams in the rocky, fast-flowing upper sections. As evidence, we can find their namesake pearls in folk stories and mythology from across the island. To understand Ireland's past, especially its historic relationship with land and water, I needed to venture back to when storytelling reigned supreme. So I drove to Athaea, near Dublin, on the east of the island, to meet a folklorist by the name of Stefan Cullen.
3: My name is Stefan. I am primarily a storyteller, also a folklorist.
0: Had they been born pre-500 BC, Stefan would definitely have held the revered position of celebrated bard. They're a performer through and through. They're also a firm believer that the stories told then shouldn't be sugar-coated to retain relevance in today's world.
3: There's a few different aspects to the pearl. Well, water in general, rivers, lakes, the sea, wells, they all have strong association with all aspects of folklore because they're a food source first of all, and they're also dangerous. You shouldn't go out to the water on certain days or go near the water on certain days because the dead will emerge and drag you down, or the fairies will emerge and drag you down. And because of how common it was for people to drown. There's a few stories where children have gone out gathering pearls and then later will commit some kind of transgression, and when they speak, they're not able to form words. All that comes out of their mouth is more pearls. The oldest legal system in Europe, composed by the native Irish people, there are laws in there on what we would call today natural conservation. There are laws on when you can fell certain trees, how many of each kind of tree you can fell at a time, and what the penalties for felling them in the wrong season or at the wrong age would be. There's also similar laws on overfishing, what you take from the water, what you take from rivers and the sea. We've had all of this very extractive agricultural process kind of imposed on us that we now see as the norm. And an important aspect of indigeneity is connection to the land and having a kind of reciprocal relationship with the land.
0: I found it hard to pinpoint when habitat destruction really started in Ireland. After all, the ancient Picts, Britons and Gaels, they were already clearing forests and draining wetlands well before the Anglo-Saxons arrived. But the pressure on rivers definitely did ramp up with the arrival of the English in the 1600s, and it accelerated with an industrial land use that came to be at the core of Northern Irish identity. Linen textile mills. If you read about Ireland before the Republic gained independence, two things leap out from the annals of history: linen and the famine. Despite England's pivotal role in both, I was actually never taught about either at school. In the 1860s, Ireland was hit by a potato blight that destroyed the staple food of its agricultural workers, killing more than 1 million people in one of the worst famines ever seen in Europe. Many, many more were forced to emigrate. The British still controlled Ireland in its entirety, and their brutal policies of denying aid and forcing export of everything else the country grew really did increase the death toll. So the only thing people had to sell was their land.
4: A lot of the changes to society happened after the famine.
0: This is Sebastian Graham, a historian with Ireland Heritage.
4: Now, we weren't too badly off up here in Ulster with the famine, but in other areas, those rural areas really suffered, and that's why these mills are so important for the rural areas, that they kept people from going off to emigrate. They developed their own community around the place. And after the famine, you had the rapid industrialisation, investing in machinery, plenty of workforce, wages were low, and they could export, you know, quite a lot of their produce.
0: Sebastian and I meet at one of the last mills in Northern Ireland to cease production, closing down in just 2015. Approaching through the woodland that has quickly encircled the red brick buildings, you can hardly tell this was a hive of industry. But Sebastian tells me that 180 years ago, this mill would have been as loud and bustling as the cities it provided for.
4: So we're in Upperlands, which is a historic mill village just outside Macarthur in County Londonderry. It was one of these mill villages that sprung up in the 1700s, where you could have a job in a mill, you'd have your terrace house, you would have your school, you'd have everything real close to you.
0: In a feat of cartography not seen since sea monsters inhabited the earth, Sebastian has mapped all 4,500 mills across Northern Ireland.
4: There's bloody mills everywhere.
0: As we walk towards the old abandoned mill, we're surrounded on all sides by woodland that has sprung up in the past 10 years as nature reclaims the site, populated by swallows, swifts and small mammals who've made their homes in the remnants of the mill.
4: Isn't that amazing?
5: Big old lake.
4: Big, big lake. So again, like, this landscape looks natural, but it's completely man-made. There were no lakes here at all, and it was just essentially created to power the mills.
0: we pause at an Art Deco facade, which must have been an entrance to the new mill. It's a picture of faded grandeur, with 1929 emblazoned into the masonry. Sebastian told me that the 1920s marked the peak of linen's desirability, especially for England's upper class. Think crisp white linen suits and tennis attire worn on holiday in the French Riviera. This building would probably have heralded a glamorous age of mechanised progress as the mill clothed London's elite. I follow his gaze to the side of the clock and spot two flared sheaths of linen textile, like the tassels on fancy curtains.
4: I just love these linen swags. You know, you see that in a lot of buildings in Belfast. So cool the way they've incorporated that here.
5: Linen.
4: Yeah, it's like a plaster motif. You get them in a lot of those 20s, 30s buildings, you know. The flax flower is actually the symbol for Northern Ireland. But no one really knows that anymore because the industry's dead and buried.
0: Later on a walk, I find the real deal growing at the edge of a field. Flax is a beautiful plant. It has a long straight stem and periwinkle blue flowers with five rounded petals that coalesce round a yellow centre. But according to Sebastian, in contrast to the plant, the process of manufacturing linen was not pretty at all.
4: For linen manufacture, you pull it from the field and then you put it under water for about 14 days. And that's the retting process.
0: Retting is a kind of fermentation that separates the tough, woody exterior of the plant from the supple, desirable fibres within. But the water left behind is
4: the most smelly, horrible stuff. Scientifically, there's wee bacteria changing the whole nature of the plant. But unfortunately, a lot of the flax ponds release that water back into the rivers. And we're not talking one or two farms, we're talking about 70% of farmers at the time in the 1800s doing it.
0: This deoxygenated, alcohol-rich slough spelled disaster for river dwellers. The pearl mussels filtering this toxic liquid would have struggled, but so would the fish they depend on for reproduction.
4: Because of the fact that it's deoxygenated, that'll just kill everything out for miles downstream. The bleaching of linen would have also had a detrimental impact too.
0: As linen supply and demand ballooned, the pressure on rivers increased. And although drinking water was affected as well, and measures were brought in to prevent the worst toxic releases, little was done to enforce them. Then came two world wars, and linen was needed for everything. Parachutes, cords, uniforms, bags, you name it, it contained linen.
4: I think when Churchill stated about without linen, there would have been no victory. Even the king and queen, they had part of their land in Sandringham dedicated to flax growing because it was needed in, you know, massive quantities for just everything you can think of, really.
0: The war might have been won on linen, but it would also be its downfall. Huge technological leaps brought in the age of plastic.
6: Sometimes I think you love nylon better than you do me.
7: The two loves of my life.
8: In style, they're a classic, but they're made of the latest thing, woven, texturized polyester.
9: To look neat in the fall, look for Dacron on the label, cause Dacron is a man's best friend. A man looks so smart in suits that are able to stay wrinkle-free and neat. In winter cold and winter sleet, a man's at his best when he looks well-dressed, wearing suits.

0: After the war, Britain and Ireland went into agricultural overdrive. The pressure was on to rebuild and regrow. The post-war farming intensification was actually going to be the mussel's biggest threat yet. I feel like Ireland today is a microcosm of what has gone wrong with our relationship with the land. Overly intensive agriculture and forestry have put productivity over planetary capabilities in so many parts of the world. There's a disconnect between people, intact habitats, and the cultural knowledge which once tied us all together. It can make it quite hard to trace the origins of ecological harms. So when I asked Mary Catherine what has impacted the mussels most, I was actually surprised to hear that the biggest problem they face aren't the usual river pollution culprits of chemicals and excess nutrients, although these definitely don't help. It's sediment from soil erosion.
1: Yeah, so there's like a bunch of different reasons. You might have livestock entering a river, and that activity and like the trampling within the river will cause sedimentation. Then there are things that are happening on the land. So, for example, if you have too many animals stocked in a field, they're going to overgraze, they're going to create poaching and areas of bare soil. And then when you have periods of rainfall, that sediment is just going to flow into the river.
0: In other words, the very thing mussels need to filter feed is killing them because there's just so much of it in rivers. Adults are hardier. They can generally survive and expel a lot more sediment. But the fragile young mussels, they're essentially suffocated by over-sedimentation.
1: We have problems as well with river bank management. So, you know, these lovely, beautiful, like riparian zones that you get along a natural river that hasn't been disturbed or altered, we often lose them when we start to use land for other things. You know, of course, as a farmer who's trying to make money off of your land, you want to maximise the amount of area. And so often these buffer zones or riparian zones can kind of get smaller and smaller and smaller, or maybe sometimes not exist anymore at all. And that's a problem because obviously all this lovely vegetation along the riverbank is like a natural buffer. And so even if there was sediment running off the land, it would get intercepted at that point and not as much of it would end up in the river.
0: Replanting riverbanks with a buffer zone of plants is often the first line of defence in river restoration, and it works really well. But it will only ever be a band-aid without less intensive agriculture and forestry practices, ideally that are timed to the rhythm of the rain. If you're thinking this sounds like a gloomy outlook or a never-ending list of implausible conservation demands, you're right. Things weren't great for organisms that called the Irish rivers home. They're still not. But for the Ballanderry pearl mussels, hope came from an unexpected place. The aftermath of a war. Ireland might be known for its rolling hills, welcoming pubs, and a certain joviality known as the crack. But there's a darker side to Irish history. The potato famine, of course, looms large. So too do the troubles, which sowed deep seeds of division that still exist today. And if habitat restoration seemed unlikely in the 70s and 80s, peace felt an even more distant prospect. I know I'm not the first to point out that the Troubles is kind of a diminishing term for what was in fact a civil war, replete with checkpoints and bombs and paramilitaries. This bloody conflict between Catholics and Protestants was fought not only on religious grounds, but also national identity. The Unionists, who were largely Protestant, wanted to stay part of the United Kingdom, whilst the Republicans, largely Catholic, wanted the North to rejoin the South as a fully independent Ireland. The Troubles had been simmering ever since the Republic had gained independence in 1921. But by the 80s and 90s, things turned really ugly. Around 3,500 people lost their lives in bombings, fires, attacks, and reprisal killings. And even people like Frank, a hippie at heart with no interest in stoking the fire, couldn't help getting caught up in the heat.
2: No, my time, I never really taken any one side of anything because I'm kind of neutral and all these things.
0: But because the textile industry was still so dominant at the time, it was inevitable that this all-pervasive social conflict bled

0: onto the factory floor.
1: Tit for tat. So when you were walking in the factory with 300 or 400 people, whenever something happened, you could have felt the tension. Because as far as they were concerned, I was some way involved because I was on the other side of the house. You didn't know when things were going to break out and get worse. The younger generation don't know about these things, and they don't want them to know about it.
0: But in the early 90s, amidst all this distrust and violence, an unlikely alliance formed between Protestant and Catholic anglers. Both were starting to get worried about the state of the Ballanderry River.
1: The Ballanderry was one of the best fishing rivers in probably the whole of Ireland. And then it started to decline. The number of fish started to fall back.
0: When I first came to Ballanderry, I had no idea that the freshwater pearl mussel breeding program actually came into being because of the Troubles. A community whose bonds had been pushed to breaking point came together for the sake of the river.
1: It was very much based on the two sides of the community working together, and we were always open for anyone to come from our breeding centre to our river school, and it doesn't matter where you're from, who you are, what colour you are, what race you are, anyone at all.
0: Frank told me those inspiring anglers worked together to access peace and reconciliation funds from the EU, and they carved out a long-term vision of connection to nature in the very building where our story started, the Mussel Nursery. Initially constructed as a fish hatchery, it was soon dedicated to repopulating the river with mussels and studying their long and convoluted lives. To hear Frank and his team advocating for these beings is to hear the healing of old wounds between Protestants and Catholics, humans and the land.
1: They're one of them species that can't speak for themselves, so I feel that working with them and having the opportunity to talk about them and raise their profile in any way at all that will help them, well then I'm privileged to be doing that.
0: The Ballanderry Rivers Trust continues to protect the river. They bring in people of all ages to connect with these species, and they stay true to their reconciliation roots. Before Frank and I ventured out to see mussels in the wild, he had just finished a school tour with students from a Catholic, a Protestant, and an integrated school all at the same time. It's how they always work.
1: That is something I find when they do that. It's things that will stay in their mind, and they have that imprint there. And when you see the children going through the breeding centre and seeing these things and shooting, getting excited, it's just wonderful.
0: I'm left wondering whether maybe, just maybe, freshwater pearl mussels and the people who protect them can show us a more stable, long-term vision of nature restoration. One where we get better at putting aside differences in beliefs for the sake of species on the brink. If Northern Irish Protestants and Catholics can come together for the sake of the river's health straight after the most turbulent and violent period in their region's history, then there's a lot more hope out there than the news would have us believe. Frank and the team at Ballanderry, they're not engaged in attention-grabbing conservation. Their goals can't be achieved within an election cycle, because that's just never going to work for an ultra-long-lived species like the mussels. What he showed me was a truly long-term vision of regeneration, based on dedication and perseverance in a deeply challenging context, not waiting for the winds to change first. Because when we spend time with more than human beings, or take shared responsibility for their protection, it's pretty special. Frank has probably spent more time than anyone with freshwater pearl mussels, and they've changed him, changed how he sees his role in life. Even just noticing aquatic species whilst I stand up to my knees in a river is a mind-shifting experience.
1: And then if you come here and look through the bathyscope, and I'll move things gently across, and if you look in there, you'll see the mussels in beneath the weed.
2: Wow. There's so many in there.
1: Yep, And sometimes I'm marking where the old mothers are. Why are they there in the first place? They're there because this is where they want to be. Just because I'm working with them so long, it's nice to see them. But if you can imagine you put something out here, you've actually reared that on the gills of a fish in the hatchery, and you let them grow on, and then the next thing you go in and you start harvesting them, and you bring them down to the hatchery to grow them on, sort them out, and then you have to tick them and put them in here. Then you come back here in 78 years' time and they're still here. That, to me, is magic.
0: I've always found wading in a river magical, but now I see every riverbed in a whole new light. I see them as homes to a network of interdependent, fascinating species that are absolutely worth saving. Frank showed me how to glimpse into this realm, and now I do it everywhere I go. And I found a mussel. Oh, and it's a whole little collection of them. And they're really big. These ones must be at least 50 years old. They're nestled in amongst underneath a rock, so they're really, really hidden. I could just tell it because there's a split apart and I can see their little fronds are out, they're feeding. You can see the kind of frilliness. They look very happy and there they will stay for the next, another 50 years. Oh, this is so exciting. I'm thrilled to have found some by myself. Oh, and another one. Oh, what a fantastic end to the day. But I will put my hydrophone in and see whether we hear any sounds.

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11: Out on the shelves, Vancouver's queer community library since 1983 is at risk. 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And without a new space to house their collection or a steady source of income to pay rent, the library will be closing their doors and their collection will be under threat of loss. 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And if you'd like to support Out on the Shelves directly, you can donate to their GoFundMe, which is linked on their website, outontheshelveslibrary.com.

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Let's begin in grand style with the London Brass and music by Andrea Gabrielli. He was an Italian composer and organist of the late Renaissance, the uncle of the somewhat more famous Giovanni Gabrielli. He was the first internationally renowned member of the Venetian School of Composers, but he was reluctant to publish much of his own music. But lucky for us, his nephew, Giovanni, published much of it after his uncle's death. So let's take a listen. Here is the London Brass and Andrea Gabrielli's Aria della Battaglia.

a grand finish to the work, and yes, a grand start to the program. That was music by Andrea Gabrielli, his Aria della Battaglia and the London Brass. And you're listening to Classical Chaos here on CITR 101.9 FM, Vancouver, Canada. I'm Marguerite. And let's continue in the British vein with some music by George Butterworth, an English composer born in Paddington, London. He did receive his first music lessons from his mother, who was a singer, and he started composing at an early age. He went on to Trinity College in Oxford, and he became more focused on music, eventually becoming the president of the University Music Club. Along the way, he made friends with some famous people, with Ray Vaughan Williams and future conductor Adrian Bolt, among many. Now, Butterworth and Vaughan Williams made several trips into the English countryside to collect folk songs. But at the outbreak of the World War I, Butterworth joined the British Army and became a very celebrated officer. But unfortunately, he passed in service and was awarded the Military Cross. A note, though, Brigadier Croft wrote that Butterworth was a brilliant musician in times of peace and an equally brilliant soldier in times of strife. Well, let's take a listen. Here is the English Chamber Orchestra with Geoffrey Tate and the Banks of Green Willow.

The English Chamber Orchestra with Geoffrey Tate conducting, and that was Butterworth, the Banks of the Green Willow. And you're listening to Classical Chaos here on CITR 101.9 FM, Vancouver, Canada. I'm Marguerite. And keeping in the London theme, to the talents of Julian Alexander Bream, an English classical guitarist and lutenist. He's regarded as one of the most distinguished classical guitarists of the 20th century, and he played a very significant role in the popularization of the classical guitar. Now, he was brought up in a musical environment with his father, a commercial artist, and an amateur jazz guitarist. As a youth, he was impressed by the playing of Django Reinhardt. And get this, he later named his dog Django. And it was Reinhardt himself who inspired Bream to take up the guitar. A Canadian note, Bream also met Igor Stravinsky in Toronto, Canada, back in 1965. Now, at that time, he tried unsuccessfully to persuade the composer to write a composition for the lute and played a Pavane by Dowlin for him. The meeting between Bream and Stravinsky, including Bream's impromptu playing, was filmed by the National Film Board of Canada. And that is in making a documentary about the composer. Now, that's something definitely, I would say, to worth checking out. But we're going to hear his Nocturne by after John Dowland, but this time it's music by Benjamin Britten. Here is Julian Bream.

Julian Bream and some excerpts from Benjamin Britten's Nocturnal After John Dowland. And you are listening to Classical Chaos here on CITR 101.9 FM, Vancouver, Canada. I'm Marguerite. And here is a singer who needs no introduction with music of the same, Pavarotti and music from Rigoletto.

A classic. I love those old recordings. That is Veglia O'Donna, the voice of Pavarotti and Renato Scotto, and music from Rigoletto. And it is that time. I am speaking of oboe music time. Today, some music by Camille Saint-Saëns, a French composer, organist, conductor, and pianist of the Romantic era. He was a musical prodigy, made his concert debut at the age of 10, and reportedly, before he was 3 years old, he displayed perfect pitch and enjoyed picking out tunes on the piano. Well, as a young man, Saint-Saëns was enthusiastic for the most modern music of the day. I'm speaking of music like Schumann, Liszt, and Wagner. And later on, among the musicians who were quick to spot Saint-Saëns' own talent were other great composers like Rossini and Berlioz and

highly virtuosic performance. Fantastic. That was Hans-Jörg Schellenberger, joined by Rolf Conen and Camille Saint-Saëns' Sonata for Oboe and Piano. And this is Classical Chaos here on CITR 101.9 FM, Vancouver, Canada. I'm Marguerite. And why not? Let's do a classic. Here is the Meditation from Thais by Massenet.

the Mosfilm Symphony Orchestra and the Meditation from Theis. And you are listening to Classical Chaos here on CITR 101.9 FM, Vancouver, Canada. I'm Marguerite. And this next selection goes out to my father on his birthday. We're going to hear the talents of Canadian treasure John McDermott. So here he is with a classic, The Last Rose of Summer.

0: The Last Rose of Summer, the voice of Canadian treasure Sean McDermott. And it's for my dad, a dedication on his birthday, another Canadian treasure. Well, you have been listening to Classical Chaos here on CITR 101.9 FM, Vancouver, Canada. I'm Marguerite. Thanks so much for joining me. Till next time.
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0: song's close to my heart.
1: And I'm okay with that. I'm okay with that.
2: Are you okay with that?
1: I'm okay with that.
2: Is you okay with that?
1: I'm okay with that.
2: Hey.
1: Hey.

0: okay with that. Yeah, I'm okay with that. Yeah, I'm present in today. I'm okay with that.
1: If the news are getting you down or you're tired of scrolling on your phone, Massey Books is the one-stop shop for you. 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
1: Wednesday, how much Jay Chillin needs to me and all of my homies. 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
0: Woo!
1: Mika, what's a movie that you've watched recently?
0: The movie that I watched most recently was Leviticus.
1: I've heard, you've been talking about this for a really long time.
0: I've really been wanting to watch it because, yes, as you know, I've been on a horror movie kick.
1: Yes. Well, how could you not be?
0: How could I not be? Right. I love horror movies, and it's been an amazing year for the horror movies.
1: I should also say that Mejica is maybe the biggest film buff that I know.
0: I am super, super, super into movies, and I love them so much. Leviticus was the one that I watched most recently. It was scary.
1: Mm-hmm.
0: It was scary. It was awesome. I don't know. Watching it in
1: Was it scary enough for you? Because often when you watch horror movies, you're not scared enough.
0: I know. I was not scared enough, although there were one or two points where I was really scared. Mm-hmm. I think what was most scary was I watched it at the International Village Cinemas. Mm-hmm. Which is
1: a scary place.
0: Which is a really scary place. Like, that place in and of itself is scary enough to get me in the mood already. I had a feeling that something would go wrong physically in the theater.
1: Right, when you enter into a liminal space.
0: And yes, exactly. Okay, it's completely empty no matter what. And people were here for FIFA, completely empty regardless.
1: Right, yeah. Right. I watched Obsession last night.
0: Yes, which you did.
1: Was a movie that spooked you.
0: Yes.
1: But I was not scared by it.
0: Which is crazy to me.
1: I wasn't in the theater. I was, you know, but I was alone in my house.
0: I would say that's still scary, yeah.
1: I thought it was hilarious. It was haunting and disturbing, but it was also really funny.
0: I was terrified.
1: I was laughing more than I was scared.
0: I think if you were in the theater,
1: I'm sure it would have been a different story.
0: It just gets completely silent and everything.
1: Yeah.
0: Yes, always go to the theater.
1: Okay, do you want to play some music?
0: Let's start off with some freaking music.
1: Okay.
0: The first song that is going to be played is Space Lab by Kraftwerk. Woo! German duo from the movie La Chimera.
1: Tell us about La Chimera.
0: I love this movie so, so much. Alicia Rohrwacher, who's done some amazing work, but this one was, I think, the first of her movies that I saw in the theater. Awesome.
1: Alice, not Alice?
0: Mm-mm, Alice. Wow. Alice Rohrwacher. Mm-hmm, Italian.
1: Italia.
0: Okay. And magical realism depicting love, loss, grief. And it's just very beautiful. I was completely entranced. Probably, yes, one of my favorite movies, I would say. Yeah.
1: Okay.

0: That was so beepy. I felt like I was in a space lab or something.
1: Lab.
0: Okay. I want to talk about my favorite movie.
1: Please
0: maybe
1: do.
0: Ever. Pretty in Pink. Objectively, not like a great movie, but
1: it's still a fun one.
0: It's still really.
1: I would say it's still a fun
0: one. It's definitely a comfort movie for me. I wanted to be Ducky in a really huge way. Yeah, I would watch this movie on repeat. Yeah, it just means a lot to me.
1: Yeah.
0: And here's Left of Center by Suzanne Vega from the soundtrack.

0: 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Mihika, you've changed the lighting in the studio.
1: Yes, I have. I turned on another light switch that we don't usually turn on. And for some reason, I thought it was super cinematic. And then right now, I decided that it wasn't really cinematic anymore.
0: But we usually have the lights are more cinematic.
1: They're way more cinematic.
0: I feel like I'm in a movie theater a little bit.
1: Exactly. Me too.
0: I'm going to be greedy and I'm going to talk about another one of my favorite movies.
1: Please do.
0: 20th Century Women, directed by Greta Gerwig. Also, Greta Gerwig is in 20th Century Women.
1: Yep.
0: I love a slice of life movie. I think that's like the type of media that really gets me. This is maybe, it's also a comfort. I said that Pretty in Pink was a comfort movie, but 20th Century Women is also a comfort movie for me. And the soundtrack is really beautiful and perfect to me. Mm-hmm. I think that it's so well paired with what's like, it's just what a soundtrack is supposed to be.
1: Yes.
0: In my mind.
1: Yes.
0: 2 years ago for my birthday, I had a 20th Century Women themed birthday party.
1: Yes,
0: and everybody
1: did.
0: Dressed up as the characters. Mm-hmm. And we watched 20th Century Women. Mm-hmm. And it was really beautiful. Anyway, my life goal is to be Dorothea.
1: Yes.
0: But here is Don't Worry About the Government.
1: Before you play it, though, mm-hmm. I want you to mention something awesome about the Pretty in Pink soundtrack.
0: Oh, yes.
1: It's an awesome fact.
0: I have the Pretty in Pink soundtrack on vinyl.
1: Which is amazing.
0: And it's one of my prized possessions. Mm-hmm. Anyway, Don't Worry About the Government.

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3: The OG song does not sound like that.
2: It was okay.
3: But it's a different version.
2: It was a different version. Anyway.
3: It's a different version than what is in the movie.
2: Oh. Hey, but you learn something new every day. Yes. I hadn't listened to that version before, and now I know what that version sounds like. And now I know what it sounds like. Okay, Mihika, you want to talk about a different movie?
3: Yes. Now we're going to talk about familial connection, specifically related to our mamas. The song that I picked was The Wedding Samba by Edmundo Ross and his rumba band. It's from the movie A Good Year, which my mom introduced me to, and I've watched several times since with her. I just love that movie.
2: Like, I've never seen it.
3: London banker inherits uncle's vineyard, and he spent time in it when he was younger.
2: And he goes through a character arc, probably.
3: Kind of, yeah. Mm. Yeah, that's the movie.
2: Right.
3: But it's so well done. It's in the vineyards, warm, sunny. Mm. I just love it very much. And it's very funny as well. Yeah.
2: Cool. Mm-hmm. And I'm also going to play a song from a movie that my mother showed me. My mother showed me Natural Born Killers.
3: Yep.
2: A few years ago. This has happened a few times where she's like, she has the memory of a movie in her mind, and then she's like, oh, it's so good, you should watch it. And then we watch it and it's not what she remembers. And Natural Born Killers was, I think, one of those where she was like, wow, I don't remember how violent it was. And I was like, but it's like, it's super violent. But it is just kind of like nonstop violence. But Waiting for the Miracle by Leonard Cohen is the first song that's played in the movie, and that's one of my favorite songs by Leonard. Yes. Yep. Okay. So Wedding Samba and Waiting for the Miracle. Here
3: Let's
2: we go.
3: Listen.

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0: All right, welcome back to Deer Drive on CITR 101.9 FM. Next up, we have L'Appuntamento by Ornella Vanoni. This is part of the soundtrack for Ocean's 12. I love the entirety of the Ocean's. No, I'm lying.
1: Yeah,
0: don't. Don't lie.
1: Bold statement.
0: I like Ocean's 11 and I like Ocean's 12. Ocean's 13 is there. I do appreciate it, but I wouldn't say that I like it.
1: Mm.
0: Ocean's 11 and Ocean's 12, I think I very much love those movies. Quick pace story. It has that kind of dialogue that's almost unrealistic in how, I don't know, how witty and charming everybody is. Yeah, but I love this freaking movie. Actually, a cover of a Brazilian song, but I don't know. I love this version a lot.

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We honor the ancestral and ongoing care for this land by the host nations. Media practices are often rooted in white gaze, and we recognize that it is our responsibility to shift our approach and move towards radical empathy. While we broadcast from UBC Vancouver campus, our listenership extends to the unceded lands of the Musqueam, Squamish, and Tsleil-Waututh nations and beyond. We encourage you to check out native-land.ca, that is,

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3: This is sort of just like a gestalt, I guess, of like all of that together. 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
2: What's that?
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2: Okay, this is stupid. Let's end the show.
4: Hello, welcome back to Deer Drive. Sorry for some technical difficulties. Sometimes the studio likes us, sometimes it doesn't.
5: Sometimes it does not.
4: Okay, Mihika, you have a few songs for us?
5: Yes, I do. First one up is going to be I'm Lucky by Joan Armatrading, and then next is going to be Under Your Spell by Desire.
4: I love both of these songs so much.
5: They're so awesome. The first one, I'm Lucky, Joan Armatrading. This one was from the show Mindhunter, which I love.
4: Is a show, not a movie.
5: It's a show, not a movie.
4: Mihika,
5: but
4: we're
5: I'm
4: driving
5: still,
4: to the movies.
5: If it was playing at the theater, I would be seated. Okay, I would be seated front row. I'd be craning my neck up like this. And I love this freaking show. I don't know why it didn't get another season and they didn't continue it. The cliffhanger is painful.
4: Oh.
5: I love this so, or this show, this so.
4: I love this so, so much.
5: So much. Fun fact, Joan Armatrading, first black British female artist to achieve international success. I think that's baller. And next song, Under Your Spell, Desire.
4: I love Desire.
5: Just, it's such a freaking good song. From the movies Drive and also 31st August, which I must admit I haven't seen either. I'm sorry. But I love the song and it's been pretty central to my life. So. Here they are.

obsession and desire

0: Okay, we want to bring you some songs from movie moments from our life. Now that we've brought you a lot of music from various movies and shows, my song is Whatever Fits Together by School Crusher. I was listening to this quite a bit when I moved up here 5 years ago.
1: Dang. 5 years ago.
0: I'm entering my fifth year. Five, four, does that,
1: Four.
0: wait, let me
1: I
0: count.
1: think
0: Let
1: that's
0: me count
1: four.
0: my fingers.
1: I think that's 4 years.
0: 4 years ago.
1: Yeah.
0: 4 years ago. Five, that feels like a big distinction. 4 years ago, when I was driving up here, to move here. Anyway, I was listening to this song quite a bit, so it encapsulates a very transitional period of my life.

0: Mihika, what's your movie moment memory?
1: Movie moment memory, I think this is ongoing. Sometimes when I'll be walking out in the dark, maybe coming back from somewhere, I get off at the bus stop, I'm walking home, or maybe even in the middle of the day, I think I associate it a little bit with the rain as well, kind of like a gloomy atmosphere, but the song makes me feel very mysterious and, I don't know, that's bigger nice. Than. I really want you to say the name of this song just once. Just once.
0: But that's like a humiliation ritual.
1: Because it's a Hindi song, but I really want you to say it.
0: Tum jo mil gay ho.
1: Oh my god.
0: Can you say it?
1: Yes.
0: Right?
1: And the song is Tum jo mil gay ho by Muhammad Rafi. That's exactly what you said. But that's going to be the last song from us for this episode from Dear Drive.
0: Yeah, find us on Instagram, dear_drive.
1: Mm-hmm. See you next Sunday, same time, 11 a.m. We are Mihika and
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I'm George Barrett until 3 o'clock this afternoon, playing the best in reggae music. So we enter Mad Professor, Rubber Dope Style.

0: same thing, Barry. Oh, this is a hobby song. Duke Reed recording.
1: No worries. 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
2: What a beautiful day.
3: Yeah.
2: Are you hungry? I think I'm hungry. I think we should get ourselves something nice for our beach day.
3: Oh yeah?
2: 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Cockney King's Fish and Chips is literally just around the corner. 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
2: Cockney King's Fish and Chips, Kitsilano. 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
0: Listen to yeah, man, me I tell you, some oldies but goodies in the rain. I planned a show for you and yours. You never heard these music before. So if you really, really love reggae music, these are where reggae music come from. Ska music. Different scam. This ska music from Jamaica is different from all ska music all over the world. We have a strum on that guitar. Listen carefully.

got a band called the Spanish Tonians, the Spanish Tonians, and Barbara Brooks Band. This one, Smoke Sky, Ska, Ska, Ska, Rainfall, Rainfall.

0: boy. Yeah, people funny, this is Lee Scratch Perry. Before was Desmond Decker on the Aces, Four Aces.
1: And you turn big shot.
0: Different style and fashion this Sunday. I

I want that. Yeah, the late Lee Scratch Perry. These are the Gaylets. Silent River Run Deep.

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Yeah, man, the Gaylords, and this is the Pioneers. Jackpot.

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The man called Halton Ellis. Look at.

0: Just from your bottom of your heart, the late Alton Ellis, Barrington Levy out of Clarendon, Jamaica. 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
1: The man called the late John Holt of the Paragons, living for the love of you. 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

0: Papa John, John Holt, Maxville Avenue, brethren. Marcia Griffiths, the queen of reggae music, alongside Cutty Ranks. Let it go.
1: I know that.

Yeah, the queen of reggae music, Marcia Griffiths, alongside a man called Cutty Ranks. 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To all the ladies, listen, this one is for you and yours.

Yeah, Sleepy Wanda, alongside the messenger himself, Luciano. Ah, we're gonna bring in a man now. We call him the fireman. Listen to one here.

Bob Marley and the Wailers. What a track. Freddie McGregor steps inside. Rock a show on CITR 101.9 FM. Trek it.

0: The question is, Pilate. You remember Pilate from the New Testament?
1: What is Pilate? He fiddled while...
0: Yeah, no, well, just a minute. Let me ask the question, then you can give me the answer, okay? Did Pilate want Jesus to be crucified?
1: Yep, Pontius Pilate washed his hands of it.
0: So did he want him to be crucified?
1: Yeah.
0: No. No. No.
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4: Mass rent evictions.
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Yeah, girl, I got a date. Halton Ellis. Call him Mr. Dennis Emmanuel Brown for a second time around.

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Yeah, that's Tanya Stevens. You know, a hot water out of England right now. 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CITR.

0: Yes, it's Azwad, working out of England. The album called Harlem Pull Up. 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
0: Rockers and CITR, what a 1.9, man. Big up yourself, Mr. Blair. 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Jesse Royal. Agent Sasko.

0: Ninja Ford combination style. 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And I should say, our condolence go to the family of Fantan Moja passed away.
1: Until this time,
0: oh, yeah.
1: Many have lost them so.
0: What am I going with, I?

So it go, brethren. Them music are reggae music. 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
1: Yeah, yeah.
0: This is June Lord.

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1: Nothing goes together better than live music and a beer. Or two. Or five. Wait a minute. An estimated 886,000 Canadians age 15 and older abused or were dependent on alcohol in 2012. One in seven Canadians age 15 years and older experience verbal, emotional, and physical abuse as a result of another person's drinking. Make sure a fun night out doesn't ruin everyone else's, or your own. 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

Yeah, Victor and the Matador, Massive and Crew. I gotta leave you. Once again, thank you for tuning in to the Rocker Show each and every Sunday from 12 to 3 p.m. right here on CITR, Water 1.9 FM. I'm George Barrett. Much love and much respect.

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Shake that right here on CITR 101.9 FM. How's everybody doing today? It's such a beautiful, gorgeous day. 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Today we have a great show. I've got some great brand new music. 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And so without further delay, because I want to give you as much as possible today, I will talk about all the free activities that are happening in this city that DJ Mix will be attending. 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My name's DJ Mix. I'm here every Sunday from 3 to 5 p.m. playing the best of salsa, bachata, merengue, and reggaeton. So without further ado, let's get going.

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1: 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I'ma keep on talking
2: about it because it's true for me. All right, let's see what we have now for a little bit of chisme, which is, of course, May the 3rd, 2026. Well, I can assure you of one thing. I did get one sample, of course, of Carlos Vives' new album called El Último Disco. And, you know, you can interpret it in different ways. Último Disco, last recording, last album. But you know what? He says that it's not. That's why he called it Volume Number 1. It's about 10 tracks on, of course, the album, but he also invites a lot of the different artists. It's in collaborations with, of course, Juan Luis Herrera, Nina Pastore, Sergio George, Josemi Carmona, and a lot of others. And, of course, a lot of people are saying, is this it? Like, it's the end of your career? And he goes, no, not at all. The reason why he called it that is because he wants to return to the roots, right? So he said, this is not a farewell. It's just goodbye to the old stuff and back to the new stuff. Well, no, how can I say this? So it's it's out with the new stuff and back to the old stuff, but new, if you know what I mean. And so what he is saying is basically he wants to return back to what really truly matters, the love of the land, the love of the people. And of course, you know what? This is exactly what you get in the new album. I heard a couple of extracts from it. And of course, other than, of course, he's got collaborations with a lot of the different artists, he feels that, you know what? They're just not afraid to, of course, talk about beautiful love and of their people. So, Carlos Vives, gracias mucho por dar a la población, por ejemplo, colombiana, la música vallenato, because that's what basically Carlos Vives is. He is really plays a lot of vallenato, but he did, and I have the song. I'm not sure if I put it on this week's list, but definitely it will go on next week's list. It's Carlos Vives in salsa, and that's kind of rare because he plays mucho vallenato. The Carlos Vives, he wrote a lot of songs, of course, for different movies and stuff like that. So I want to present to you the best of the best of Carlos Vives. All right, let's continue con más música latina aquí, 101.9 FM con DJ Mix. Pero I want to remind everybody that, of course, the free outdoor event starts on May the 22nd. That's right, and it starts at the Vancouver Art Gallery, 7 to 10. All of the free events are from 7 to 10, except some of the others, which I will talk about, but the three that are in Vancouver start from 7, go to 10. Okay, May the 22nd is exactly the start of the summer events, free summer events, and that'll be at Vancouver Art Gallery. And then on Tuesday, the following Tuesday, right after that, of course, Kitsilano Showboat, where you're by the water, you're by the pool, and it's just a beautiful, gorgeous, great dance floor. You know what? It's wood. It's great for a lot of people who want to dance there, and we get a lot of people. Again, 7 to 10, of course, the Showboat, that's on the Tuesdays. Then the Thursdays, starting in June, the first week of June, we will be at the New West Pier Park. And, of course, it's just another great right by the waterfront. You can't miss it. And then the Friday following, right back to the Vancouver Art Gallery. Now, on June the 14th, Italian Day, we do have, DJ Mix has a small section at the corner of Commercial and Napier. You can dance there. It's Latin music from, believe it or not, from 12 o'clock when it starts all the way to 8 o'clock. That's Ochos Hora de Musica Latina. You can't miss it. We have hundreds and hundreds of people. Last year, I think the estimate was, and this is, of course, coming from the Italian Festival Committee, told me I had something like over 800 people that attended that event during the course of the day. And they said to me, you know what? Man, why are you so busy? And I don't know. It's just people love to enjoy and dance, right? I guess that's what it's all about. And, of course, in July, July 11th, and every 2 weeks after that for four weeks in July, 2 weeks in July, 2 weeks in August, of course, out by none other than one of my favorite shows, of course, is Dancing at the Pier Park. And that's in White Rock, right by the pier. Dancing by the pier, yes, right by the pier. You can't miss it. It's right, I believe it is a kind of an art gallery next door. Not sure, but it's a huge, large space. It's in front of all those beautiful restaurants on Marine Drive. You can't miss it. You know what? We get tons. Seriously, many, many hundreds of people that show up. And the ones, last time I was there, I just had to run to the little men's room. And I was just walking to the men's room, which is not too far. It's probably about 100 feet or so. But I thought that it stopped at where kind of the cement stops. But no, people were dancing on the grass, believe it or not. And I go, holy moly, this extends farther than I first thought. And so we have literally hundreds of people that enjoy that event. So you got to make one of those events, because I tell you, you can't miss them. Summer only comes once a year, and it's really, really short. That window is extremely short, so come and join us. All right, let's go and connect with more Latin music right here on CITR 101.9 FM in Vancouver, BC.

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1: 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With your host, Grandpa Bleak. That's Urban Mutant on CITR 101.9 Vancouver. Haunted and damaged music for haunted and damaged people.
2: I guess somewhere he's right. I'm sort of damaged in a way. It is funny just to hear some of those commercial breaks. Anyway, so Shakira made history yesterday by, of course, her performance at the Copacabana. And let's just talk a little bit about it. So she made history yesterday in Brazil. That was yesterday, Saturday the 2nd, right? And she was performing at the Copacabana Beach as a headliner, of course, of the event called Todo Mundo no Rio. It's a massive free event, of course, where you get millions and billions of people in Rio de Janeiro. This, of course, event has hosted people like Madonna, Lady Gaga, and so many others, of course, in the past. And, of course, in an open letter that she published to the Brazilian newspaper O Globo, she shared some of the information of, excuse me, her representatives back in Wednesday. Of course, just the excitement just to be there, but to perform was even more. Of course, in an open letter, of course, she is 49 years old, believe it or not, Shakira, still looking, you know, pretty healthy, nice in her own way. She reflected some of the moments, especially in her tour, which is called Las Mujeres Ya No Lloran. And she just said that she wanted to return to the roots, and that's the hardest moment of her life. And so she wanted to kind of, you know, bring back those emotions and stuff like that, which stirred up a whole bunch of stuff. But it also, by the same token, created new material and new songs for her, right? That she says, a day where everything I had built collapsed all at once. She wrote, referring to, of course, the separation from her former partner and so many other things. But you know what? Shakira has knocked it out of the park because she has done so many great things after, of course, her and her partner

separation that hit her hard, but she's gained more success. She's had a numerous amount of different shows and tours and events and stuff like that. So, but again, you know, sometimes having all of that or having somebody by your side is completely different. I know some people just think success, success, success. But you know what? Success without having people to share it with isn't much success, is it now? All right, my favorite part of the show, of course, where I give you half-hour non-stop music right here in CITR 101.9 FM or CITR.ca. A lot of free events. All right, Vancouver Art Gallery. The, of course, Kitsilano Showboat, the New West Pier Park, Italian Festival, and, of course, Dancing at the Pier in White Rock are just some of the events. Go to my Facebook page, right, DJ Mix, and you can see all of the events there. And soon to be, and it's already finished and all, DJMix.com. I just haven't had the time to go in there and change a couple of things, but just give you an idea. That is going to be one great website. So go on it. Like I said, hasn't been finished yet. I've got to put all those events and everything else in there, but soon to be. All right, let's continue now con Musica Latina, con DJ Mix, Radio Latina Mix.

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3: All right, so what do we have for the second to last Chisme of the Day, where Maluma announces a new album called Loco y Volver. And he said that this record has helped him heal in one way or another. So this is going to be, of course, the seventh studio album for him called Loco y Volver. It will drop on May the 15th. Loosely translated, what does Loco y Volver means? Of course, crazy and come back, or dying to come back. This is, it's an album with about 14 songs. Some will be stuff which has been previously released. Right, there's a lot of stuff, of course, with duets, like Kenny Garcia, there's Archangel, NTG, and also, believe it or not, the late Jason Yeminez. That's right. And of course, as you know, Jason unfortunately was killed in an accident a couple of months ago. And unfortunately, I got to see him when he was here in Vancouver. I just thought that the thing started a little bit late, like around 1 a.m. in the morning. And of course, they had everybody there from 8 a.m. So it's a long haul. I wish these artists would be a little more considerate that, hey, guys, you know what? Like, let me show up around 10:30. I'll go for that. But when you have people just hanging on and hanging on and hanging on, and then 1 a.m. they decide to show up, and they probably do and don't sing until, probably about 2 o'clock, which is about an hour. I'm going, really? You had me pay $125 for the ticket, and you gave me an hour show? A little bit disappointing. Anyway, don't want to harp on that, of course. And so there was a little bit of rumbles around April the 27th. He has been working on this album, believe it or not, for the past 2 years. So that's a long time for an album. Typically, a year is the average. But again, it really depends on the artist, the songs, the changes they want to make, additions, deletions for other stuff. So a good 2 years work on this project. But one of the things that he does say is that on this last album, you see who I am and the mindset I currently hold. Oh, well, I guess we got to hear it on when it comes out on May the 15th. Congratulations, Maluma, to your seventh album. You know what? Well-deserved. All right. My name is DJ Mix. I'm here every Sunday from 3 to 5 p.m. playing la mejor salsa, bachata, merengue, reggaeton, música latina para vosotros. Again, the name of the show is called Radio Latina Mix. Mi nombre es DJ Mix. No olvide. And, of course, the best of the best comes brought to you by none other than CITR 101.9 FM radio. All right, let's go back, and then I'll talk about the free events one more time before we say hasta la vista, but we still have a lot more music to go by. So once again, let's go back to Música Latina.

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2: All right, where there's good news, sometimes there's bad news. And unfortunately, this comes as bad news. So there is a crew member that passed away while assembling the stage for, of course, the upcoming or the concert that was held yesterday for Shakira that took place, of course, in Brazil, Rio de Janeiro, and at the Todo Mundo no Rio Festival, right? Unfortunately, the news came a little bit late as the event organizers tried to find out the reasons and whatnot of what, officially happened. One of the things that is noted is that, unfortunately, the gentleman who was assembling the whole entire show, of course, he was part of a crew, of a gang. He was, of course, working on the stage. And, of course, what happened was that as the fire department, of course, came and the gentleman was stuck, usually what happens is that there's forklifts and a whole bunch of other stuff, and he was caught in some of the structures that fell, and of course they fell on the gentleman. Even though they took him to the hospital, unfortunately he's pronounced dead on arrival. So, unfortunate accident, of course. Everybody's trying to find out what happened, what took place, and of course we probably won't know in the short term. In the long term, accidents do happen, unfortunately, and of course the show, the organizers and all of that have extended their full support and the care for what happened and the family as well. All right, let's get now to good news, right? There's a whole bunch of free festivals or free dance shows and events that are going to be taking place this summer. The first starts on May the 22nd at the Vancouver Art Gallery, 7 to 10. You can't miss us. We're on the south side, which means at, of course, between Hornby and Howe, right on Robson Street. So you can't miss it. All right, don't go to the north side. You won't see anything. That's the Georgia side. I'm talking about the Robson Street side. We will be there from 7 to 10. That's when it starts. Then the following Tuesday, we will be

at Kitsilano Showboat. Of course, you can't miss it, 7 to 10, right in front, of course, the water, the ocean. Well, it's the bay. Of course, ocean is a little further out, but there's also the swimming pool, the beautiful, beautiful swimming pool, which was closed for a little while. I guess they had to do major repairs and things like that, but it is finally open. It will be open. This promises to be a beautiful hot summer. Beautiful hot summer. So come and join us. You can't miss it, because you know what? Summer's short. It only happens once a year. So get out, enjoy yourself. Thursday, starting the first week of June, we will be, of course, at the New West Pier Park. We'll be dancing there right in front of the waterfront. And, of course, back on the following Friday, we're back at the Vancouver Art Gallery for every Friday, every Tuesday to Showboat, every Thursday at the New West Pier Park, every Friday at Vancouver Art Gallery. Now, for some extras, June the 14th, Italian Day. You can't miss it. Hundreds and hundreds of people come down because they want to join us and they want to dance. And the nice thing about it is we're in the shade, right at the corner, of course, of Commercial Drive in Napier, right next to Choices Supermarket, who graciously supplies us with the electricity so we can make everything happen. And you know what? I tell you, we're in the shade, and so people love it. Also, dancing in at the pier. We're right, that's in White Rock, right by Marine Drive, in front of all those beautiful restaurants. Right next, I believe it's an art gallery that's there, but right by the pier, you can't miss it. You know why? You're going to see a whole bunch of people crowded together and dancing. You'll hear the music. You'll hear everybody having a great time, so don't miss that. That starts July 11th and every 2 weeks after that. So two in July, two in August. Don't miss it. It is a great show, one of my faves to do in the summer. They're actually all my faves. Be honest with you, everything I do, I really, really enjoy, and I do it with passion, and that's the most important thing. So we're going to say, we're going to sign off. Ciao, ciao. Hasta la vista. Have a great remainder of the day. Beautiful sunshine out there. Go and enjoy it. Of course, take us with you wherever you go. My name is DJ Mix. I'm here cada domingo, tres a las cinco de la tarde, every Sunday from 3 to 5 p.m., join us. You know why? Because it's one of the best shows you've got, especially in Vancouver, BC, where we give you the best of salsa, bachata, merengue, y reggaeton. So take care. Have yourselves a great week. And come and join us next week right here on CITR 101.9 FM.

0: This winter, Vancouver will enjoy the customary drizzle, fog, and perhaps a modicum of the white stuff. On the other hand, for $195, you can enjoy the sunshine of Mexico. 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
3: 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We'll also happily pick up your old bikes and recycle them back into the community. Located on 2255 West Broadway, we are open from 11 a.m. to 6 p.m. from Tuesday to Saturday. 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